J-E-S-U-S.

seems like we spend most of our lives at the intersection of faith and fear. Which way we go from here will define our destination. But trust is a choice to say I will not listen to that voice. The one that says you might as well stay down, cause you're never gonna make it.

to forgive us for being in a hurry with our lives. We all lead such busy, busy lives. Forgive us for not giving you time. Because we know that our strength comes from waiting on you. So right now we take this moment to wait and receive your strength. We're not in a hurry, God.

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Lord, come, establish your throne, set up your kingdom.

The Bible tells us to cast all of our cares on Him because He cares for us. My friend, this is more than a promise. It's a command. So be at rest.

And welcome to our program, Daily Walk, brought to you by the Apostolic Faith Church in Stavanger. We want to thank you for taking time out to join us today for this time of devotion, where we look into the Word of God together. We pray that God will bless you during this time of devotion. But before we continue, shall we have a word of prayer? Heavenly Father, we thank you so much for yet another opportunity you've given us to listen to your word. We pray, Jesus, that you will send your Holy Spirit to interpret this word to the life of each and every one of us. Help us, O God, to draw closer to you in all areas of our lives, that your Holy Spirit will be our guide and our God. And this time of devotion will be a blessing to all. Thank you, Jesus, for having heard our prayers, for we pray in Jesus' name. Amen.

Joshua 13, 1 through 33. Devotional focus verse. All the inhabitants of the hill country from Lebanon unto Mishraboth Maim, and all the Sidonians, them will I drive out from before the children of Israel. Only divide thou it by lot unto the Israelites for an inheritance, as I have commanded thee. Joshua 13, 7. My father moved to the United States from the Middle East, where he came from a long line of landowners. The land primarily held vineyards. I'm sure that generation after generation had passed the land down to their children, and those who inherited the land took care of it. Although my father initially came to the United States to study, he stayed and later married my mother. Not long after I was born, my father died. While I don't remember much about him because I was so young, I do remember hearing about the land. My uncle would discuss our land with my older brother. The point of discussion was usually whether we should keep it or sell it. How did it become our land? When my grandfather divided up his land, he gave each of his children a portion. My father's portion became ours when he died. The land was something we had inherited. It was something that we, through my father, had been promised. All of chapter 13 of Joshua is about promised land. Some of the land had already been conquered, but some still needed to be claimed. Joshua was to divide that land among those to whom it had been promised. The division of the land was then recorded to avoid confusion. Not all of us have land that is waiting for us to claim, but we do have spiritual victories that God has promised to us. Unlike the land that Joshua was dividing, we can all share fully in the blessings God bestows. Healing is not limited to the Jones family, or salvation only to the Jacobs. Each promise God has in His Word is meant for everyone. All we have to do is believe. The knowledge of these promises is an inheritance we can pass down to our children, just as it was passed down to us. Background information. This chapter starts out with the Lord stating, "Now Joshua was old and stricken in years, and the Lord said unto him, Thou art old and stricken in years, and there remaineth yet very much land to be possessed." See Joshua 13, 1. Many estimate that Joshua was approaching 100 years of age at this point. He was 110 years old when he died. Although not all the land had been conquered, God directed Joshua to divide up all the land, as if to say, "It will be yours." It is mentioned twice in this chapter that land would not be given to the tribe of Levi. This tribe was dedicated to serving God. God was their inheritance. The Levites needed the time and ability to move, which would be hindered as landowners. God instructed the other tribes to meet the Levites' needs through donations. Joshua 13:13 clearly identifies the reason the Israelites had so many problems settling the land. They failed to conquer fully the land and drive out all its inhabitants. The presence of the remaining pagan peoples of Canaan was like a disease, causing unending difficulties for the Israelites. Conclusion. This chapter gives us a clear explanation of what land each tribe was to inherit. The Bible gives us many promises of blessings that we can inherit as a child of God.

We hope you have enjoyed our devotion today. We welcome you back tomorrow at the same time for another edition of our program Daily Walk. In the meantime, if you are in Stavanger area, we would like to invite you to join us for our Sunday morning service at 11 o'clock in our church, the Apostolic Faith Church, or in Norwegian, Apostolic Through at 56 Chesvolvien in Stavanger. The church is next door to the Chesvol School. We are very sure that you will have a good time with the Lord. So we look forward to seeing you. If you want to know more about our church, you can visit our website, apostolic-tro.no, or in English, you can visit apostolicfaith.org. We look forward to welcome you back to another edition of this program tomorrow. And we pray God will continue to bless you as you take time out to join us. Let us close the devotion today with a short prayer. Heavenly Father, we thank you so much for the devotion of today. We thank you for your promises that you've made available to us. In the devotion of today, we saw how you instructed Joshua to divide the promised land among the children of Israel. Not everyone can take part, only the children of Israel. But we are grateful today that your promise of salvation, of blessings, of victory is available to everyone. Only that we need to step forward. Come to you in humility, confessing and forsaking our sins, and obtaining your salvation by surrendering our lives to you. And we'll have the blessing of salvation that you have promised. And from then on, we can obtain the blessings of healing, of victory, of your numerous mercies. Lord, help all of us to take advantage of this promise that you have made. You have promised in your word that whosoever come to you, you will in no wise cast away. It does not matter how far we have gone in sin and in unrighteousness. If we will only repent and turn away from them genuinely and come to you in that repentance, asking for forgiveness, we will obtain the promise of salvation. So if there is anyone listening to this program today who is in the state that they have not received the promise of the Lord's salvation, Lord, we pray that through your Holy Spirit you will reach out to them and draw them close to you today. And for those of us who have enjoyed this blessing of salvation, there are many that are suffering from illness, from pain, from different kind of struggles. We pray, O Lord, for your promised presence and comfort to be with them. Do this for us, O Lord. We will bless you forever. Thank you, Holy Spirit. Let your blessing rest on all the listeners of this program. And you, Lord, take all the glory, for we pray and ask for all this with thanksgiving. In Jesus' name, amen.

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It covers all of us. 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We are all His children.

0: today would be just fine. Today would be just fine with me. Come, Lord Jesus. I wish you a happy, happy new year, but I hope we don't live a whole year. I really mean what I'm saying. If you're visiting today, I haven't lost my mind. I just read the Bible. Jesus is coming. And he said in an hour that you least expected, the Son of Man will come back. And Paul said, when we're carrying on our daily activities, a trumpet is going to sound, the sky is going to split, and the Lord is going to call the church up to meet him in the clouds. And so shall we ever be with the Lord. Praise God. So I wish you a happy new year, but the best thing that could happen in 2025 would be out of here. We're going to go to God's word this morning. I pray now, Father, in Christ's name, Christ my Savior, Christ our Lord, I come to you only because of Jesus, your Son. We couldn't get to you if it weren't for Jesus. Thank you for being a mediator between God and man, Lord. Thank you, Holy Spirit, for enabling us to pray. And even when we can't, you pray through us and for us. So now, Lord, on this earth, we are gathered in the name of your Son, Jesus, and we want to hear from you today. We've come to worship, but we want to learn, and we want to be stirred. I want to live for you, Lord. I want to be more consistent and more faithful, more determined. I want knowledge. I want enlightenment. I want wisdom. I want to walk in the power of the Holy Spirit. I want everything you have for me, Lord. I want you to come alive inside of me. Lord, let that which is on the inside work its way to the outside. We ask it all in the name of Jesus, who loved us and gave himself for us. And everybody said amen.
1: Amen.
0: And thank you for being seated. And we really do welcome everybody here today. If you're a first-timer, thanks for coming. For the fourth time in 4 weeks, I want to read a scripture and then those that follow. And you'll know it as soon as I begin. Romans 8. There is therefore now no condemnation to those who are in Christ Jesus, who do not walk according to the flesh, but according to the Spirit. For the law of the Spirit of life in Christ Jesus has made me free from the law of sin and death. Excuse me, I'm never going to die. You, child of God, will never die. You cannot be defeated. You will not be destroyed. Because the Spirit of life in Christ Jesus has set you free from the law of sin and death. For what the law... Now, the law means everything God required to please him. He gave it through Moses. It was impossible to keep. Then why did God give it? To show you that you can't keep it and that you need someone who did keep it. And that if you trust in that someone who did keep it, he hands to you righteousness, holiness, forgiveness, and acceptance. It's as though you kept the law because you believed in the Jesus who did keep the law. For what the law could not do in that it was weak through the flesh, God did by sending his own Son in the likeness of sinful flesh on account of sin. He condemned sin in the flesh that the righteous requirement of the law might be fulfilled in us who do not walk according to the flesh, but according to the Spirit. For those who live according to the flesh set their minds on the things of the flesh. Lost people think about sinful things. Worldly people think constantly about worldly things. But those who live according to the Spirit think about the things of the Spirit. They love the things of God. For to be carnally minded is death. To have an unsaved mind, a depraved mind, the mind of an unbeliever is death. But to be spiritually minded is life and peace. For to be carnally minded is death. Did you get it? But to be spiritually minded is life and peace. Because the carnal mind, the unsaved person, the way they think, is enmity against God. Everything a sinner thinks is against God. A sinner is the enemy of God. Did you hear that? It's what the Bible says. If you aren't saved, you are God's enemy. It is not subject to the law of God, nor indeed can it be. That carnal mind can never be subject to God. So then those who are in the flesh cannot please God. Ready for this one? No sinner has ever pleased God with anything he's said or done. I better say that again. No unbeliever, no sinner, no person who has not been forgiven and washed in the blood of Jesus has ever done one thing or said one thing that has pleased God. But you are not in the flesh. Could you say amen? I mean, that's it. The first Sunday of the year, and I just told you you're not in the flesh, but the Spirit of God abides in you, and you can't die, you can't be destroyed, you can't be defeated, and you say, amen. I don't know why somebody wouldn't haul off and say, thank God for salvation. Now, if anyone does not have the Spirit, he is not his. That's just Paul doubling down. You like that term? You've ever heard that? On the fact that if you don't have the Spirit of God, you are in the flesh. And if Christ is in you, the body is dead because of sin, but the Spirit is life because of righteousness. But if the Spirit of Him who raised Jesus from the dead dwells in you, He who raised Christ from the dead will also give life to your mortal bodies through His Spirit who dwells in you. Therefore, brethren, we are debtors, not to the flesh, to live according to the flesh. For if you live according to the flesh, you will die. But if by the Spirit you put to death the deeds of the body, you will live. For as many as are led by the Spirit, these are the sons of God. Let me just go on. For you did not receive the spirit of bondage again to fear, but you received the Spirit of adoption by whom we cry out, Abba, Father. The Spirit Himself bears witness with our spirit that we are the children of God. And if children, then heirs, heirs of God, joint heirs with Christ, if indeed we suffer with Him that we may also be glorified together. What a passage of Scripture. Only God could reveal that. But I want to ask the question, who wrote it? Who was this person? Who did God use to convey this truth to us? We know that all Scripture is inspired of God. All Scripture is inerrant. It's eternal. It's infallible. It does not contradict itself. It is the Word of God from God's heart through the mouths of men. Men became secretaries of God. That fallible men, men who make mistakes, men who wrestle with flesh, but God chose them to convey His holy word to us. Who's this guy? This guy wrote 13, possibly 14 books in the New Testament that we read all the time. Who is this guy? Well, we know him as Paul, but there was another time when he was known as Saul. And there's such an amazing transformation that happens in this man's life. It's not only his name that was changed, but this life that God gave him. So who is this Saul? Now, the church is growing in the New Testament. And we have our first martyr, Stephen, was the first martyr. They stoned him to death. And the Bible says about this Saul, it says he was a young man. He was standing there. He held their clothes, their cloaks, while they killed Stephen. Saul was consenting unto his death. He agreed with it. Then it tells us that that martyr of Stephen became a great persecution of the church, listen, in which Saul made havoc of the church, entering into every house and hailing men and women, committing them to prison. You better hear these words today. Paul was such a violent, hate-filled man that after this persecution started, it ignited a fury inside of him of hatred for those who follow Jesus. And it said he made havoc of the church. And he would go from house to house. If he heard a rumor that there was a believer in that house, he and his cohorts, his religious rebels, would just burst into that house and tie people up, arrest them, and take them to prison. Paul later acknowledged in his writings, he said, and being exceedingly mad against them. Do you hear this? He said, I was exceedingly mad against them. I persecuted them even unto strange cities, Acts 26 says. Meaning that Saul was so driven by this hatred, he would go to any city, anywhere. It didn't matter about the distance. He just wanted to eradicate those who followed Jesus Christ. And the Bible says when he got to these cities, and Saul yet breathing out threatenings. He was such a crazy man in his efforts to eliminate believers that he breathed it out. He talked it. He breathed out threatenings and slaughter. He talked about how he could maim and kill and create pain and punishment for these peoples against the disciples of the Lord Jesus. So he went to the high priest and desired of him letters or permission or warrants, religious warrants, to the synagogue that if he found any of this way, the Christian way, whether they were men or women, he might bring them bound unto Jerusalem. They would tie them up like a string of slaves. Paul and his soldiers would be on their horses pulling these people behind them, great distances, to take them to Jerusalem for trial and to be imprisoned or killed. Who are we talking about here? Who wrote this passage? He said in another passage, place, he would bring them bound unto Jerusalem to be punished. And then, one day on the road to Damascus, Jesus Christ thumped Paul off his horse. He was down in the ground groveling in blindness, and Jesus said, "Saul, Saul, why are you persecuting me? It's hard for you to kick against the briars. Who are you, Lord? What do you want me to do?" And the Lord saved him, and the Lord called him, and the Lord put his hand upon him and said, "I have raised you up to take my gospel to the Gentiles, but you're going to suffer a lot in doing so." And then the Lord spoke to a guy, Ananias, and he said, "I'm going to send a fella over to you. I want you to pray for him, feed him, give him drink and water, and I'm going to heal his blindness." And Ananias said, "Lord, I have heard by many of this man how much evil he has done to your saints at Jerusalem. And here in this city, he has authority from the chief priest to bind all that call on your name." And when the Damascus believers there found out that Saul was coming, they said, "Is not this he that destroyed them which called on Jesus in Jerusalem?" Another time, Jesus and Paul were having a conversation, and he said, "Lord, you remember I imprisoned and beat people in every synagogue that believed on you." Think of this. Are you getting this picture? Such a wild religious fanatic. He would grab people, arrest people, beat them in the synagogues. "And many of the saints did I shut up in prison. And when they were put to death, Lord, I voted for it. And I punished them often in every synagogue and compelled them to blaspheme. And I did this, Lord, beyond measure." Do you get it? You can't even measure the evil and the pain and the suffering that Saul of Tarsus caused to the followers of Jesus Christ. "I persecuted the church of God and wasted it." Who is this guy? You know what I figured out? Saul was a terrorist. A terrorist is somebody who believes so fervently in his or her religion that they are willing to kill, imprison, persecute those who do not follow it and believe it. That's exactly what Saul of Tarsus was, a terrorist. But I have to read this other passage to you, because after Paul, Saul became Paul, and he was writing to the young preacher Timothy, he said, "I thank Christ Jesus our Lord, who has enabled me, because he counted me faithful, putting me into the ministry. Although I was formerly a blasphemer and a persecutor and an insolent man, but I obtained mercy because I did it ignorantly. And the grace of our Lord was abundant with faith and love, which are in Christ Jesus. This is a faithful saying and worthy of all acceptance, that Jesus Christ came into the world to save sinners." Here we go. "Of who I am chief." He said, "I am the chief of sinners." Now, folks, I said to the 830 crowd, Paul was not being modest there. He was not just saying, "Oh, if you knew what I did, I was the worst," like we've done at times. "I was the worst guy in my town," you would say. No, this was from the Holy Spirit, written in a book for you and me to hear. He came into the world to save sinners, Paul said, "of who I am chief." I'm the worst one God could have found. What is it? Chief of sinners, yeah. You know what an Indian chief is? He's on the top. Everybody else is below him. You know what chief of staff means? Everybody's below you. You know what commander-in-chief means, don't you? None higher. Paul was saying, "There's none higher. There's none worse. I am the worst. And God chose the worst to save, to show everybody else that if he can save me, he can save anybody." May the Lord help me get through this little part right here. You say, I don't read where Paul committed adultery. He didn't. I don't read where Paul did drugs. He wasn't an alcoholic. He didn't do all of those immoral things. You see, we think that those are the sins that God hates. But let me tell you, God chose Paul because he put his religion in front of a relationship with God. God sees that just as evil as anything else. It's when a person says, I'm a devout Catholic. What did you just say? You said, I'm committed to a church. You didn't say I'm walking with Jesus. That's the danger of religion. That's the danger of some type of being joined to a church. You're loyal to a church, but you don't have a relationship with Jesus Christ. How many times have I said it? More than I can count, I've heard people say, I'm just a good old Baptist boy. I don't care what sex you are. I don't care how old you are. I don't care about anything. You didn't say you had a relationship with Jesus. You said you belonged to a church. Jesus did not die so you could belong to a church. He died so you could belong to Him and have a walk and a relationship with Him. Hey. Paul's God was Judaism, not Jesus. And Paul wrote these passages because he spent the rest of his life battling all of that stuff up here. See, the battle's up here. Things you've learned, things that have been pounded into you, traditions that are not biblical. And there's always this guilt attached to it. If you try to grow or change, you feel guilty, and there's a battle up in here. You can never forget this, brother, sister. The life you live today will take place right up here. The decisions you make about who you are and who God is will take place right up here. You see, to be carnal-minded is death. Now, just because I have some bad thoughts, some doubts and fears, does not make me a sinner after I'm saved. I might as well go ahead and just stir it up here this morning. You can't get saved multiple times. You know, in the Pentecostal ranks, I got saved 6 times when I was a teenager. That's not biblical. That's not in the Bible. You don't get saved time after time and then become unsaved. How many times were you born physically? 1. And you can't go back up in there. Jesus taught us that earthly things teach us about heavenly things. And if that birth is true physically, the spiritual birth is true. Once He saves you, delivers you, sets you apart, sets you free, He makes you a new creation. You're not a renovated old man. You're a brand new creation in Christ. Only God can create, and only God can uncreate. I cannot uncreate what God has created. Who do you think you are? I want to tell you this morning, the miracle of Calvary, the miracle of the shed blood of faith in Christ, is that you become a new creation. The old is eliminated, wiped away, erased. It does not exist. There's no old to go back to because Jesus did away with it. You are a new creation. The old is gone. The new has come. Somebody, maybe you don't want to say amen. I don't know. Maybe you insist on being able to backslide and go to hell. Go ahead. I don't believe it. I believe as a born-again child of God, I sin, but it does not uncreate me.
1: It does not unmake me. It makes me worthy of God's correction. Whom the Lord loves, He chastens. You know, when Israel left Egypt and God slapped that Red Sea back together, they couldn't go back except in their minds. They went back in their minds, but and if you're not careful, this wonderful life of freedom and joy can become a foggy, heavy, cloudy trek through life. Instead of rejoicing and being exceedingly happy, you start thinking carnally. And that haze of doubt, depression, and defeat will come over you. Folks, Paul said, you don't have to live that way. You don't have to put up with it. You can win that battle right up here today in your mind by having your mind renewed. What I'm trying to tell you is, if you're a born-again child of God, you don't zig and zag out of eternal life. He doesn't give you eternal life temporarily. Who ever heard of such a foolish thing? You only have eternal life temporarily? No. Jesus said, and I give unto them eternal life, and they shall never perish. He didn't say the sheep wouldn't wander, but they're His sheep. And in order for me to enjoy this abundant life, I have to get it through my noggin, through this thick skull, that the enemy's going to try to put things in my mind to make me think carnally. For to be carnally minded is death. Paul even wrote to the Corinthians and said, you people are temples of the Holy Spirit. Why are you arguing about who the best preacher is, Paul or Apollos or somebody else? When you do that, you are acting as mere men. You are saved, but you're acting like you're not. Sorry I yelled if you're visiting. It's just the way I am. I'm so passionate about this. I want people to hear this. I want Satan to be defeated in his efforts to keep you down and out. And I'm telling you that the work of Jesus Christ started in you will be completed. I'm telling you that in you, He is giving you the will and the desire. He's working it out every day. Oh, I'm about to get off track here. I can't help it, but somebody came up to me the other Sunday and said, you know, so-and-so died, one of our buddies from school. You know, he died. And immediately I get this, this morbid feeling like he's in hell. You know, you think about this. Let's just be honest. Those people that died in Bourbon, on Bourbon Street the other day, I just wonder how many were ready to meet Jesus. Some crazed fanatic drove down and sent 15 people into eternity, and only God knows where they are today. Folks, this is serious business. We've got to understand that the devil goes about like a roaring lion seeking whom he may devour. And if he can't do anything else, he will get in your head and make you think like a carnal person, like a dying person, like a person whose mind has not been renewed and has not been changed. But the Lord sent me here this morning to tell somebody, somebody that

You let it get you down. You let it get to you. You let what happened just a little while ago drain you of your faith. You don't feel like praying anymore. You've kind of disgusted with God, irritated with church. You let this thing take your joy. It sapped your victory. And now the devil is saying, how can you be saved if you feel like this? I've had people say, I don't feel saved today. Can somebody please tell me what it feels like to be saved? Because we're always doing this. Some days I raise my hands. Some days I don't want to pray. I don't want to read. In fact, I told the choir this morning, I love that choir, that number that Larry just sang. Even so, come, Lord Jesus, come, Lord Jesus, come. I love that. And in times past, I'd be standing over there swaying and clapping my hands and crying and carrying on. Not today. I didn't feel so much today. I got some stuff going on, you see. I'm fighting a battle up in my head. And it's been a terrific contest to make sure that the strength of the Lord and the scripture of God's word overcomes what Satan is trying to make me see. So I just praised the Lord anyway over there. It wasn't very pretty. I didn't get all emotional. I just said, I'm going to praise him. So here's what I found out this morning. Psalm 37, everybody knows it. I will bless the Lord at all times. His praise shall continually be in my mouth. The humble shall hear and be glad. Oh, magnify the Lord with me. Let us exalt his name together. I sought the Lord and he heard me and delivered me from all of my troubles. That's a beautiful scripture, isn't it? The whole chapter is beautiful. But do you know when he wrote it? First of all, David wrote it, but he wasn't sitting in the temple on a couch with some incense going up in the air, listening to a harpist. He didn't say, I feel artistic right now. I just feel really creative right now. I want to write this. No, it wasn't that at all. Do you know where he was? David was the king elect of Israel, but Israel had kicked him out. He had no friends in Israel, and now he's down in the enemy's camp. He's at the gate of Abimelech, the enemy of God's people and God himself. And David can't go back to Israel. They're trying to kill him. And he's afraid if they find out who he is, they'll kill him. So David, king-elect David, man after God's own heart, David, was down at the front gate of the enemy, scratching on it, and spitting and throwing up on his beard and yelling at the top of his lungs like a madman so they wouldn't bother him, which is exactly what happened. Abimelech said, I don't want to fool that guy. Get him out of here. And so David, king-elect David, a man that God had chosen, a man about to go to the throne, felt nothing. He was lost. He was lonely. He was crazy in his own head. He lost the battle up here. But in the middle of it all, he said, I will bless the Lord at all. See, what I'm trying to tell you is, you can't wait till you feel good to bless the Lord. Somebody here today, is at your lowest point. You feel like you've lost your mind. You feel everything but spiritual things. Scriptures don't talk to you right now. You just feel left out, lonely, and lost. You might be spitting up on your beard, if you know what I mean. Scratching at the gate of the enemy. You just kind of gave up. Jesus sent me here today and sent you here to hear me say, you're His. You're His when the whole nation rejects you. You're His when you're in the enemy's camp. You're His when you're acting like a fool.
You are His. And it's just a matter of time before God says, this is over. It's time for you to sit on a throne. So I think I'll quit now. But here's what I'm going to do. If you are one of those that you let it get to you, it's gotten you down, it's whooped you, you kind of don't care, you've had it, you're done, you're going to fake it anyway. You're going to go ahead and raise your hands and do all the churchy stuff. You're just going to go ahead and do it. But you're dead in here and you're embattled up here. You've come to the right place. This is the right time to say to the Lord, I will bless you in spite of how I feel. Stand up with me, please. Now, here we go. Listen. When a child of God, a born-again believer, a new creation in Christ, loses the battle up here, and they begin to think carnally, they start thinking, this is hopeless. Prayer doesn't work. Where's God? And in my mind, it's kind of like taking a nap in a casket. You don't belong in that casket. A casket's for dead people. You're alive in Christ. When you give in to those feelings, that I quit mentality, you're just crawling up in a casket and taking a nap. You don't belong there. Like buying a mausoleum and decorating it. Trying to live in a mausoleum and you're alive. A mausoleum is for dead people. Outside is for living people. Christ has made you live in Him. And so this could be the day, this first Sunday of the year. And I'm going to ask you to come down. Just walk right down while I'm talking. This could be the day that you say, I'm just not going to give in to this. I won't. I am a child of God. God is in control. It is not hopeless. My Father is on the throne. This is all temporary, but I'm eternal. This will pass. Hello? This will pass. It'll pass. But you're eternal. Anybody want to come down today and pray with me? Well, I've been having a little mental battle myself, you see. If I had done what I wanted to do, I wouldn't be up here preaching this morning. I'd be home drinking coffee, eating a sausage ball. Come on, brother. God sees those tears. It's all right. I came anyway because you needed to hear this. Anybody else? Yes, God bless you. Sure. I knew once we unlocked the door, people would just start walking through. Come on down here.

I don't know. I think maybe the Lord just told me to say this. Some of you don't even know why you're coming down. But there's something pulling at you. That's Jesus, who loves you with an everlasting love. That's Jesus. He knows where you are. He knows what it's like. That's Jesus. Come on. Sure. Hey, church, you see what God's doing here? The Holy Spirit's at work. That's what preaching does. It sets the Holy Spirit free to do His work. Keep coming. We're just going to sing. Hallelujah. If you've never asked Jesus to come into your heart and forgive you of your sins, perfect time to do it right now. Just say that. Save me, Jesus. I trust in you. And the Bible says, whoever calls on the name of the Lord will be saved. He can save anybody from anything. If you're already saved, but this just feels so bad right now in your life, Jesus knows more about it than you do. Jesus already has a way out. He's already made a plan, a way of escape. What He wants you to do is trust that and praise Him for it. So I know it doesn't feel right. May feel a little embarrassing, but if you could just maybe raise your hands this high, just maybe this high, try it. If you'll say, help me, Jesus. That's the greatest prayer a human being can pray, is help me, Jesus. Because He is an ever-present help in the time of need. Hallelujah. This is very, very important. Look at me. There is one thing that the flesh cannot fight, and it's this, the Bible. This is life. This is from the word of the mouth of God. This is from His lips. If you read this, and if you call on Him, you will walk victoriously every day. Does anybody believe what I'm telling you? Hey, victory doesn't just happen. Now, let's be honest. We've already received victory in Jesus Christ. But what I'm talking about is daily victory over this thing called life. It doesn't just happen. You make it happen. You eat this book and you call on the Lord and you walk in the truth and you'll find out God is an ever-present help in the time of need. Thank you, Jesus Christ, for what you've done today. I pray for each of these as they go that they will realize you're going with them. You don't live here in this building. They're not leaving you in here. They're going out with a friend that sticks closer than a brother. So as we exit this building today on this first Sunday, I pray that we will all realize Christ Jesus has gotten us the victory. Through our Lord, we live forever. Amen and amen. Let the words of my mouth and the meditations of my heart be acceptable in thy sight.

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Bible tells us to cast all of our cares on Him because He cares for us. My friend, this is more than a promise. It's a command. So be at rest.